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5: For the next 2 or 3 hours, I think. I'm not sure I'm essential what I'm doing today, but I'll be here for 3 hours playing the very best and today's finished songs. This is Modern Country. Mixing my words up a bit today. This is Morning Country on 2SEAFM. I'll be here for the next 2 hours playing the very best and today's finished songs and your favourite artists. So sit back and relax and enjoy. This is Morning Country 2SEAFM. Then let's go to where we... Our first... don't want that. Sorry, just hold on a second. I don't need that one. Our first song we have finished last week, the 15th of May. It is Little Big Town. It's a band and they're American country singers. Yes. American country music band music is...

Okay, we got Miranda Lambert coming up, and her new song is Costco. I don't know why she caught that, but that's her new song. And she is an American country singer. Sorry, I just need to find the right... There we go. Miranda Lambert is an American country singer born on November 10th, 1983. And she has 5 or 6 biggest hits on some of her songs. And let's move on to her new song, Costco. And it came out May the 15th, last week. And reminder, 2 to 4.

the library at Scrabble is on today. Everyone invited to come. What else was it? It was going to be something else, but I can't remember. What's today? Wednesday the 20th? No. And not long now, in May the 22nd, I will talk about that shortly, but there is something very good coming out in Rumble, actually. We'll talk about it later. Let's go on. Come on, work, please.

0: Okay, we are moving on to Cody Jackson, and he is American country singer.
1: He never cared.
0: Just going on someone in the background. Sorry for that. And we got here. Cody Jackson is American country singer, born May the 21st, and 1987. So it's almost his birthday coming up, maybe tomorrow. So yeah, we might play some of his songs. I'm not 100% sure, but we have one of his new songs. What came out the 15th of May, Foolproof. Before we play his song, we are going... I'm pretty sure I can't find the other thing what was on today, but I can't remember. Well, something, but it must have been important. My brain doesn't remember it. I can't remember it. A good, Yeah, so let's go to the song and then we talk about something else shortly. I just need to find the song. By Cody Jackson, where are we? Cody Jackson, we don't want that. Oh, sorry, I lost the song. Oopsie, where are we? Here we go. Sorry, taking a while. I lost it. I found it.

Okay, next artist is Luke Bryan. Throw it on that in the background. Luke Bryan, hold on for a second. Luke Bryan is an American country singer, born July the 17th, 1976. He has 1, 2, 3, 4, at least 5 hits of his songs. One in 2027, one in 2009, 2013, 2015, 2017, and 2011. And 2019, yeah, we said that. So yeah, we've got a few hits. And this new song of his came out May the 15th, I'm pretty sure. So I have the date on that right now, but let's find where are we up to. Here we are. No, we're not up to here. Luke Bryan's song is called Fishing, Hunting, Golfing, and Drinking. Let's go. And what else? Nothing else on today, but the pantry is open on Thursday, and it's open to from 10 a.m. until 1 p.m. at United Church Hall, Ginger Street. If anyone knows what that is, right near the Torts up the street. Not right near the Torts, but down that way. Where are we up to? This 20th today. I can't see anything else by that for now. And if you are not a local, if you are a local, either way, it doesn't matter if you're local or not, but you should go to the Whale Museum. Because there has been new upgrades and updates up in there. There's a drawing board for kids to draw when you're in there. A tracing board? Yeah, tracing board, sorry. Let's get mixing up. That's next to inside the Whale Museum. If you want to send your kids up there, if you haven't been up the Whale Museum. Old Tom, there's a bit of history of Eden in there. And history of Wales, and a little short film, probably 30 seconds, or not 30 seconds, something like that, in the side room. There's toilets, and so if you want to go up there and been up there, haven't seen anything, so I always recommend to go up there and have a look. And yeah, and if you are local, you might want to volunteer or get a membership. You get a discount for some things. I was going to say something else, but I forgot what the discount was. But yeah, that'd be a good idea if you're not local. If you are local and you haven't been at the Whale Museum for a while, there has been new stuff around, new stuff going around there. I would go there if I was anyone. But I don't need to go there because I'm volunteering there, so I don't really need to go and have a look that much. Sometimes I do, but yeah. Let's go back to Luke Bryan's Fishing, Hunting, Golfing, and Drinking. Sorry, it's playing up. What's going on?

0: drink.
1: Okay. Next we have this one. Sorry for that. That's on our next song. Our next song is two men. They're called Don and Shay. They are American country singers. Got a few Christmas hits, but there's one, and he's got some normal hits for me. Done songs, not 2019, 2021. So yeah, they got fits, and their next song is called Young, and it came out the 15th of May, so let's find, where do we find it, here we are, and what else was I going to say today, there was something else but I can't remember, and there was other stuff I'll talk about later, but right now we get on top of these guys. Oh, sorry, wrong one. Let's press the next song, not the song we're playing right now. Oopsie. We don't want that one. That's our next song. Sorry, just hold on for a few moments. Here we are.

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Let's go to Australian artist shortly. Just trying to find his album. Where are we up to? It's one over four. Sorry. I had it ready and now I lost it. Where are we? Might just leave this off. Hold on. Let's go to the next American country singer. Nicki Moon, and he has a new song called Good Times, I think. I don't know, one or two. Here we go. Come on. We just

0: think I got a bite.
1: Okay, next is our first straight artist, and her name is Sarah Lee, and I have got this song from Jules. It's a lady I got, I have contacts to from, I think she's in Sydney or something. She gets Australian artists every week, and I get them sent to me. So we got some new artists, Australian artists, come to us, Ernie and Eden. So yes, Ernie's new song is called "Free as a Bird." Okay, it came out May the 15th.

0: Okay, let's go to our sponsors before we go to our Australian artist we're going to play his album very shortly. We've been playing him since not last week, the week before, and we're up to his next album, and then we got another... We got one more album after this one. After this one we play off his album, but we'll play that shortly. But before then, we got to our sponsors.
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0: Okay, thanks to our sponsors there. Before we go to our Australian artist, we're going to play a little bit of video song in the background very soon. Where is it? Here we go. A song from a movie trailer coming out in the... Remember, the cinema says it's coming out in the 21st, but it's actually supposed to come out in the 22nd of May. But I'm pretty sure everyone should know what the movie's going to be. It's been 6 years since there's been a movie about something. But let's go and put this trailer theme song on, and then we go to Australian artists, and then halfway or a little bit less than that, we'll talk about it a bit. So let's go.

Okay, we'll be talking about that shortly, but right now let's go to Australian artist named Adam Price. We have been playing since 2 weeks now. Be the third week today, so let's go to his next album called I'm My Again. And his first song is, yes, same as the album, I Am Me Again. Sorry, mixed it up a bit. And the next one after that one is I Know. And the one after that, She Don't Look That Lady to Me. And then one after that will be Let's Dance the World Away or something like that. So let's go with those ones. And then we've got Who Needs James, Love. And then the one after that one's Love Doing Its Thing. And then Something About a River. That's the following one after that one. So let's go. I Am Me Again.

0: Okay, we'll go back to that artist shortly. We're just going to move on to that. Before we played that, what was we listening to? Let's go here. Okay, there's a movie called Mando and Grogu. It has been 6 years since a Star Wars movie came out, so Mando and Grogu movie is a Star Wars movie. So let's... I'm going to play a little film... What should help a bit of some people out there if they don't know much about Mandalorian Grogu. So let's play the film and then we can talk a bit more about the one. Oh, shit, that's what I just do. Sorry, I forgot what I just did. So yeah, let's go to this and then we go to the trailer after this one.
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2: Okay, so Vodafone. Yeah, they give you that big, fancy telco experience, kind of like telco, only it's cheaper.
0: Skip all this.
3: You can't say that. Work.
2: Why? Why would you pay more?
0: Okay, let's go.
4: The new movie, The Mandalorian and Grogu, is just around the corner, and with four different seasons to know before watching it, you might not remember everything, or maybe you've just never seen it. So, here's everything you need to know before watching the movie. Grogu's beginning. To be as prepared as possible for the movie, we need to start at the very beginning. And I mean, the very beginning. The main two characters in the film are, of course, the Mandalorian named Din Djarin, as well as Grogu. Grogu, however, was born in the year 41 BBY, which, to give you an idea, is about 9 years before the events of The Phantom Menace. So yeah, he's a lot older than he looks. By the time of the new movie, he's just about 53 years old, but because of his species, he develops a lot slower than, let's say, a human. Grogu is the same species as Yoda, but the species name has never been revealed as George Lucas always kept this a secret, so that's why many call him Baby Yoda. However, here's what we do know. While there's no confirmation that Grogu is Yoda's son or even related to him, we do know that Grogu was raised in the Jedi Temple growing up. He spent about 22 years there until we eventually reached the events of Revenge of the Sith. Anakin fell to the dark side, Palpatine rose to power, and Order 66 was commanded, which killed thousands of Jedi across the galaxy. Now, unfortunately, Grogu was also attacked during Order 66 and was at the Jedi Temple when everything went down. It was there where he saw many of his fellow Jedi die right before his eyes, but luckily he was rescued by a Jedi Master named Kelleran Beck. Kelleran clearly knew how valuable Grogu was, so he escaped with him and they were able to leave the planet together. If it weren't for that, Grogu probably would have been killed, but luckily he made it out alive. Now from there, we don't know much, but we do know that Grogu was forced to go into hiding for many, many years. He remained in hiding for decades, and as a result, he lost many of his memories, including how to use the Force, mainly because he had to keep himself hidden. During that time, the Jedi were seen as enemies to the galaxy, and Grogu would have been hunted if anybody knew of his existence. Now, that's what we know about Grogu's story, but now let's talk about Din Djarin. His early years, though, are a bit darker than you might think. Din Djarin's beginning. Din was born during the Clone Wars on the planet Akvatina. On that planet, he was born into a village, but one day, his village was attacked by separatist droids during the war. Unfortunately, these droids killed most of his people, including his own parents, but before their death, they hid Din that way he could live. Luckily in time though, a group called Death Watch eventually swept in and rescued Din, driving and killing all the droids off. Now, if you don't know who Death Watch is, or maybe just forgot, I got you. Back during the Clone Wars, there was a Duchess named Satine Kryze, who ruled over Mandalore with a pacifist ideology, and she didn't believe in war or fighting. The problem is, this went against Mandalorian culture, so this eventually led to the formation of a group known as Death Watch. Death Watch was a group of Mandalorians that went against Satine's rule and tried doing everything in their power to bring back the old Mandalorian warrior ways. At points during the Clone Wars, they had some success, but became irrelevant once the Empire rose to power. So, going back, after Death Watch rescued Din, he was brought into the group and was taken to the planet of Concordia. From that day on, he grew up there and was trained under Death Watch's guidance for years. Now, that's his early life, though. But here's now where things really kick off.
5: This game, you're not ready for it.
4: The Fall of the Empire. In the year 5 ABY, the Empire finally collapsed. As we saw in Return of the Jedi, Vader sacrificed himself for Luke, Palpatine died, and the Death Star was destroyed. However, not long before this though, the Empire made a huge decision to bomb the Mandalorian's home planet, Mandalore. This horrifying event was known as the Great Purge of Mandalore, and was led by an Imperial officer named Moff Gideon, whose main goal was to wipe out the Mandalorian population. Sadly though, because of this event, the Mandalorians were almost wiped out, and any survivors were just scattered throughout the galaxy trying to survive. It was heartbreaking, and at that point it seemed like the hope for the Mandalorians were doomed. As all this happened though, Din Djarin was still alive, and although he wasn't on Mandalore when all that happened, he still had to stay hidden. Many people saw Mandalorians as outsiders, even after the Empire fell. So, he, along with many other Mandalorians, hid themselves on the planet Nevarro, and laid low there in the tunnels, that way they'd never be found. However, to stay hidden, they follow strict rules such as these. Your helmet shall never be removed in front of other living beings. If it is removed, you're not permitted to put it back on. If one is to leave the hideout, only one member is allowed to leave at a time. That way, their secrecy would not be exposed. On top of these rules, this group also called themselves the Tribe, and stayed there on Nevarro for many years. However, in time once the Empire collapsed and things got a bit safer, Din began to start working as a bounty hunter. He flew his own personal ship, which was a Razorcrest ship, and did many jobs collecting bounties as a member of the Bounty Hunters Guild. In time, Din became one of the guild's best hunters, and quickly gained a reputation for being a formidable and famous warrior. So, he kept taking job after job, and everything seemed to be going well for him. But then there was one job he took that changed his life. A job that would shift his entire future. The Child. We jump to the year 9 ABY, which was 5 years after the Empire's collapse. At this point, Din was still working as a bounty hunter until a man named Greef Karga told him about a very dangerous but extremely high-paying job. This job was organized by a mysterious man who we know as the Client, and it's led to believe that he had some connections to what was left of the Empire. So the Client tells Din more about this job and how he wants him to retrieve a 50-year-old target. Because of the big payment, Din accepts this job and then travels to the planet Arbala 7 where he starts his search. In time, he's assisted by a farmer named Quill, who helps Din on his mission to find the target, mainly because he's so sick and tired of bounty hunters coming left and right to his home. So, Quill leads him to the target's location, and as he does, Din meets another bounty hunter who is a droid named IG-11. Although he was reluctant at first, he teams up with this droid, and they shoot down every guard in sight until they eventually reach this 50-year-old target. However, as Din approached the target, he realized that this 50-year-old was a child, Grogu. As they look at the child, IG-11 wants to eliminate him, but Din refuses and shoots down IG-11 instead, leaving the child unharmed. With that, this then begins the journey of the Mandalorian and Grogu. The Hunt. Soon after Din took Grogu, he had every intention of just returning him to the Client and calling it a day. At this point, all he cared about was his payment, and that was it really. However, on his way back to Nevarro, something unexpected happened. Din and Grogu unfortunately found themselves in a rough situation where they were forced to fight up against a beast called the Mudhorn. This Mudhorn was large and pretty deadly, and so Din, being a formidable hunter, tried to take it on alone. Unfortunately though, he quickly lost, and as the Mudhorn then beat him up left and right, it looked like he was about to kill Din. That was until Grogu then used the Force to lift the Mudhorn and save Din from death. At that moment, Din was shocked because he had never seen anything like it, and although he didn't want to admit it, he kind of grew a bond with Grogu after that. However, even with that though, he still returned back to Nevarro and returned the child to the Client. In time though, Din started to feel guilt after handing Grogu over, especially since he wasn't sure if they would kill him or not. So, he did something extremely risky, and something that went against every bounty hunter rule. He went to go get Grogu back. So in time, he infiltrated the Client's base, killing every stormtrooper in sight and finding Grogu who was with a doctor. This doctor was named Dr. Pershing, and surprisingly, he actually cared about Grogu's well-being. Regardless though, Din took him, but as he left, he was soon confronted by other bounty hunters and Greef Karga, who demanded that he hand over the child. Din refused though, and in time he was surrounded by every bounty hunter, and it really seemed like his story was gonna end there, until something unexpected happened. Out of nowhere, tons of his fellow Mandalorians arrived and defended Din so he could escape. This was a huge risk, since the Mandalorians had stayed hidden for years, but they were all willing to risk exposure just so Din and the child could escape unharmed. So, Din did just that, and he and Grogu lived to see another day. The Confrontation. After escaping, Din and Grogu were soon hunted by the Empire and bounty hunters. So, the two went from planet to planet, but it seemed like everywhere they went, they were being hunted and targeted. Nothing and nowhere was safe for them. Then in time, Din later received a transmission from Greef Karga. The same man who once hired him, then betrayed him. He tells him in the transmission that Nevarro has changed a lot since he left, and it was now filled with Imperials everywhere, mainly because of the client. Now, everything had changed for the worse, and he now sees the client as an enemy. So, he offers Din one last job: to return to Nevarro, use Grogu as bait, and kill the client. If he does that, then Din won't have to worry about being hunted constantly by the Empire, and his name would also be cleared with the bounty hunters. So after hearing this, Din is skeptical, but he agrees, realizing he can't stay on the run forever.
3: Get GIO, great insurance, and proud partner of the Blues, obviously.
4: So in time, he recruits a squad to help him along the mission. Cara Dune, who was a former Rebel shock trooper that he met on his travels. Queel, who previously helped him find Grogu earlier. Then finally, IG-11, who Din shot down a while back, but in time, Queel eventually found his remaining parts and reprogrammed him to do good. Now, IG-11 was no longer a hunter, but instead a loyal caretaker droid. So with this crew, Din returned to Nevarro and they started setting out their plan. Now at this point though, Din and Greef still didn't fully trust each other, mainly because of what happened not long ago. But then something crazy happened. Before the big mission, they camped out at night when Greef was then attacked by creatures called Minox. As a result, he was badly injured, but then Grogu used the Force to heal him, which really earned his trust. At that moment, that's when everything changed for Greef, and any thought he had earlier about betraying Din or double-crossing him went out the window. So the next day, they infiltrated their mission and Din and Greef delivered Grogu to the client. Or at least, that's what he thought. The entire time, the crib was empty, and meanwhile, Queel had Grogu all along, trying to deliver him back to the ship, that way he'd remain unharmed. However, that was until Moff Gideon arrived, and in time he learned of what was going on. So under his command, his troopers quickly caught up to Queel, then killed him and stole Grogu. As all that happened, Moff Gideon then executed the client and his men, killing them without mercy. Clearly, the client failed him, so he showed no hesitation in killing him. As all that happened, Din, Greef, and Cara Dune were all trapped in the base when all hope seemed lost. Luckily though, in time, IG-11 came to the rescue and killed the troopers that stole Grogu. From there, he shot down everyone in sight, doing whatever he could to protect Grogu and the crew. From there, it became an all-out war, and Din was even heavily wounded, almost dying at one point. So in a rare act, he removed his helmet so IG-11 could treat his injuries. Now technically, Din didn't break the rules of his creed here, since IG wasn't a living being, so it works out in a way. So after that, Din and the crew were all able to escape, and as they did, they came across the armorer from earlier, who was still hiding in the tunnels. When she met with Din, they spoke about Grogu, and then she smelt a new signet onto his armor, which was a symbol of the Mudhorn. She told him that moving forward, Grogu is now his responsibility, and he must be returned to the Jedi. Din was confused at first, but in time he accepted, and so that was his new goal, to find the Jedi. So after their conversation, Din and the crew then escaped, but the armorer chose to stay behind. In time, they were all able to make it out, but sadly throughout it, IG-11 sacrificed himself so that way everyone could escape. From there, Moff Gideon and his soldiers lost, and in time, Din then set out for his new journey, to return Grogu to the Jedi. The search for the Jedi. Not long after, Din and Grogu continued their adventures, and Din began his search for the Jedi. To start, he began by first looking for other Mandalorians for help, and in time he learned of a man named Cobb Vanth, who was on Tatooine. However, Din quickly learned that Vanth wasn't a Mandalorian, but instead a marshal just wearing Mandalorian armor, once belonging to Boba Fett. This enraged Din at first, but in time, Vanth offered a deal for him. He'll give him the armor as long as Din helps him kill a deadly beast called the Krayt Dragon. At first, Din hated this idea, but in time he agreed, and eventually they were successful. They killed the Krayt Dragon, and so Din then received Boba's old armor. From there, he continued his journey in searching for the Jedi, until he eventually got his first clue. This clue came when he encountered a lady named Bo-Katan Kryze. Bo-Katan was the sister to Duchess Satine Kryze, who we spoke about earlier, who ruled Mandalore during the Clone Wars. Originally, Bo-Katan was once a part of that group called Death Watch, but later broke away and formed her own faction. In time, she eventually rose to power, and even became ruler of Mandalore, wielding what's called the Darksaber. The Darksaber was an ancient Mandalorian weapon that symbolized leadership. Whoever held it was considered the rightful leader of Mandalore. Unfortunately though, years ago, Bo-Katan lost the Darksaber to Moff Gideon when he and his empire bombed Mandalore in the Great Purge, the same one that we spoke about earlier. So, Bo-Katan only travels with a small group now, and her main goal is to hunt Moff Gideon to reclaim the Darksaber. So now when she encountered Din, the two spoke, and Din said that he's looking for a Jedi. Bo-Katan then agreed to reveal a Jedi's location to him, only if Din helps her destroy an Imperial cruiser. At the moment, she was building herself a fleet to go after Moff Gideon, and this ship could be of great use to her. In time, Din accepted, and after being successful in the mission, Bo-Katan finally revealed the Jedi's location. Out on the planet of Corvus, there was a Jedi she knew well named Ahsoka Tano. For those that don't know, Ahsoka was once Anakin Skywalker's Padawan. At one point, she even fought alongside Bo-Katan, all during the Clone Wars. However, once Order 66 took place and the Empire rose to power, Ahsoka went into hiding. And as for Anakin, well, we all know what happened to him. So, Din then traveled to Corvus and eventually finds Ahsoka where he brings Grogu to her. Once the two spoke, Ahsoka finally revealed the child's name to Din and that his name was Grogu. All this time, Din was just calling him the child, so now he actually knew his real name. Unfortunately though, as the two kept speaking, Ahsoka shared that she can't train Grogu, mainly because of his strong attachment to Din. She warned that it could lead him down a dark path, like Anakin for example. So instead, Ahsoka told him to bring Grogu to the planet of Tython. On that planet, there would be a seeing stone where Grogu can sit and connect with other Jedi. If there were any Jedi nearby, they'd sense him and come for him.
0: Okay, we'll go keep on listening to this guy for a little bit, and then we'll go on to the trailer.
4: So, Din did just that and brought him there. But let's just say, everything was about to change for the worse. As Grogu was then meditating on the Seeing Stone, a ship arrived at the scene, and this was none other than Boba Fett himself. Boba had been tracking Din this entire time to reclaim his armor. However, in their encounter, they were soon interrupted by the Empire arriving. Tons and tons of stormtroopers arrived, and so they all worked together to defeat them. Boba even got his armor back, and they all killed every trooper left and right. Unfortunately though, Moff Gideon himself was just right above them, and just like before, he was still after Grogu. So, he sent down his elite dark troopers to the surface to capture Grogu, and well, he was successful. Grogu was captured, and in time, Din's ship, the Razor Crest, was also destroyed. Now, it seemed like all hope was lost, but Boba and his assassin, Fennec Shand, refused to leave Din's side. They both agreed that they'd do whatever had to be done to help him get Grogu back, and well, that's when things kick off. In time, they even recruit Bo-Katan and her crew, forming a large alliance. By Din recruiting Bo-Katan, it was kind of a win-win for both. Din, of course, wanted to get Grogu back, and Bo-Katan wanted her Darksaber back from Moff Gideon. So, they all teamed up and invaded Gideon's ship, and in time, Din and Gideon entered a head-to-head duel. Eventually, Din overpowered and defeated Gideon, but as Gideon laid there defeated, he couldn't help but laugh. At first, Din was confused why he was laughing, but after turning him into Bo-Katan, it was there where Gideon revealed something crazy. See, we of course know that Bo-Katan wanted the Darksaber back, but in order to own the Darksaber, you had to win it in combat. Otherwise, it would be considered dishonorable, and you weren't worthy of wielding it. So now, technically, the Darksaber belonged to Din, not Bo-Katan. However, they couldn't focus on that for much longer, because in time, an army of Gideon's Dark Troopers came to attack them to rescue Gideon. Sadly, they were all trapped in a room, and these indestructible troopers were pounding the doors to come and kill them all. That was until the unexpected happened. Out of nowhere, a singular X-Wing arrived, and within mere minutes, this mysterious person left the ship and ignited a green lightsaber, killing every droid in sight. This was a Jedi, but not just any Jedi. This was Luke Skywalker. So, Luke came in and saved the day, but even more than that, he came for Grogu. Clearly, he sensed Grogu when he was at the Seeing Stone, so now Luke was ready to take him in and train him. However, because Din was so attached to Grogu, he struggled to let him go. He knew he had to, but it was hard for him. So, he did what nobody expected him to do and removed his helmet, shedding a tear as he looked at his buddy. With that, he broke the Mandalorian creed he grew up with as he said his goodbyes to Grogu. From there, Luke then took Grogu away to begin his training, and Din was heartbroken. Meanwhile, as that happened, Moff Gideon was captured and was set to go on trial, so it seemed like peace was finally restored. However, let's just say that was far from the case. The Reunion. Over the months, Din continued with his own missions and spent a lot of time training with the Darksaber. However, he did struggle to wield it. In order to wield this weapon, it required a clear, focused mind, and well, that was a challenge for Din. Ever since he said goodbye to Grogu, he struggled a lot mentally and emotionally. He missed them each and every day. However, in time, Din was able to find remnants of his old Mandalorian tribe, including the armor once again. But then something happened. As he spoke to her, Din revealed that he broke the creed and admitted that he removed his helmet. So the armor then told him that now he was no longer a Mandalorian and instead was an apostate. However, she did say that there was one way he could redeem himself. To rejoin the creed, he had to bathe in the living waters that was on Mandalore. But there was one problem about this. Since Mandalore was destroyed, nobody believed these waters still existed. So, Din was now left with nothing. He no longer had Grogu, he was no longer a Mandalorian, he was broken. So, he did something unexpected. Because of everything, Din set out to reunite with Grogu. However, there was just one problem, and that was that he needed a new ship. So in time, he built himself a Naboo N1 Starfighter, which were the same ones we saw in The Phantom Menace. However, he repainted his to be silver and yellow, which are the same colors as his old Razor Crest. So once he did this, Din then traveled to the planet of Ossus, where Luke was training Grogu there. As he arrived, though, he was soon confronted by Ahsoka again, but she told him not to interfere at all. She mentioned that if Grogu saw him, it could ruin all his training progress, since he clearly had a strong attachment to Din. This upset Din, but he understood, so he just left the gift for Grogu instead, which was a piece of Beskar chainmail. When Luke himself eventually saw this gift, he realized that Grogu's attachment to Din was just way too strong. So, he offered Grogu a choice. Return to Din, or continue his training as a Jedi. Of course, though, Grogu chose Din, and so in time, the two became reunited, never to be separated again. However, their journey together was far from over. Reclaiming Mandalore. As Din and Grogu continued their journey together, their paths reunited with the Armor, who was helping lead a new Mandalorian covert. As they arrived, Din spoke with the Armor, and in a way, asked for redemption. This, of course, was because he removed his helmet, and technically, he still wasn't accepted back as a Mandalorian yet. So she told him again that the only way to redeem himself was to bathe in the living waters on Mandalore. But that wasn't an option. Mandalore was destroyed and there was no going there. So, Din then pleaded and asked for a chance, since he believed maybe Mandalore wasn't destroyed like everyone claimed it was. If it wasn't, then he could bathe there, and he'd be allowed to be a Mandalorian once more. Although she was reluctant, in time the Armor accepted this, and so Din and Grogu set course for Mandalore so he could redeem himself. Eventually, the two arrived, and it turned out the planet wasn't fully destroyed or poisoned, so Din was able to reach the mines where the living waters were. However, on his way there, he was attacked by a large droid that took him and held him prisoner. From there, he was held captive, but luckily Grogu was able to escape. So, Grogu took matters into his own hands, and with the help of the droid R5-D4, they traveled to Bo-Katan for help. Although Bo-Katan couldn't understand Grogu, she saw how sad he looked and knew that he must be in trouble. In time, she learned from the droid that Din was on Mandalore, so she set out to rescue him along with Grogu. Eventually, they arrived, and after finding Din, who was captured, she attacked the droid. As she did, though, she found Din's darksaber that was on the ground and used it to fight and eventually kill the droid for good. With that, Din was saved, but since technically Bo-Katan rescued him and slayed his capture, the darksaber belonged to her now. So now, the darksaber would be in Bo-Katan's hands again, and within the mines, Din was able to bathe in the living waters and redeem himself. It was done. He really did it. So, after he did, he then returned back to the covert, and from there, the Armor along with other Mandalorians accepted him back in. Now it seemed like everything was good again. Din was redeemed and Bo-Katan owned the Darksaber once more. However, things would quickly take a turn. In time, Bo-Katan used the Darksaber to reunite several Mandalorian clans together, and thought that it was time to reclaim their homeworld of Mandalore. Although it took a bit of time, she was able to recruit hundreds of Mandalorian soldiers spread across the galaxy, and it really seemed like the Mandalorians were one again. So, she and the others all returned to Mandalore to reclaim their planet, but as they arrived, they were met with the unexpected. Out of nowhere, they were attacked by an army of troopers of what were called Imperial Armored Commandos. These soldiers were elite stormtroopers, but had Beskar armor, jetpacks, and were trained in the Mandalorian ways. So clearly, they were hiding here all along, and were waiting for Bo-Katan and the Mandalorians to arrive. From there, they ambush all of them. But that wasn't even the worst part. To make matters worse, during their ambush, they were even able to capture Din and take him prisoner. Sadly, Grogu witnessed all of this, and he was devastated. Then as Din was captured, he was approached by a black-armored Mandalorian. Or at least, he thought it was a Mandalorian. As the man removed his helmet, it was Moff Gideon. It turns out that when Gideon was captured ages ago and was set to go on trial, his soldiers broke him out in freedom. So now, as Gideon confronted Din, he thanked him, as this was his plan all along. He wanted all the Mandalorians to all be in one place, so he could do exactly what he did all those years ago, and that was to wipe them all out. So from there, he took Din away, and now it was up to Bo-Katan, Grogu, and their army to rescue him. In time, they did, and eventually we got a final confrontation between them and Gideon. During their fight, though, Gideon and Bo-Katan went back and forth at one point, and Gideon was able to overpower her and crush the Darksaber. With that, the Darksaber was destroyed, and it really seemed like Gideon had won. However, in time, the other Mandalorians soon swept in and saved the day. In time, they were able to destroy the base, and Gideon died inside the fire. Luckily, as that happened, Grogu used the Force to save himself, Din, and Bo-Katan, and with that, the Mandalorians had won, with Gideon finally dead. Following that, a mini-ceremony was held by the Mandalorians, and one person who was honored there was Grogu. The Armor shared that he's now the son of Din Djarin, and from this day forward, he'll no longer be named Grogu, but rather Din Grogu. With that, he was now Din's Mandalorian apprentice moving forward, and so the bond between the two was truly never stronger. With this victory, the Mandalorians also finally reclaimed their homeworld, and Bo-Katan became their rightful ruler, even without the Darksaber. Meanwhile, Din and Grogu finally had peace, and with Moff Gideon dead, nobody was hunting them anymore for the first time throughout their time together. So, after the victory on Mandalore, the two traveled to the planet of Delphi, where there was a New Republic base there. It was there where Din met with an officer named Carson Teva, and he told him that moving forward, he needs to be more selective with his bounty assignments. Still as an offer, he suggested that he could work for the New Republic as an independent contractor, and well, Carson Teva accepted this deal. Following that meeting, Din and Grogu then returned back to their good friend Greef Karga, who is back on Navarro, and as a present for Din, Greef gives him his own home, where he can just lay low and relax. So, the two did just that, and with that, that concludes the story of The Mandalorian and Grogu before their upcoming film. The Mandalorian and Grogu. Not long after these events, Din starts his work for the New Republic, along with Grogu by his side. From what we know, a New Republic officer named Colonel Ward will be hiring Din and Grogu for what seems to be a very dangerous job. While we don't know what job this is yet, we do know that it involves a Hutt named Rada the Hutt. Rada was the son of Jabba the Hutt, and we actually first saw Rada years ago as a small baby during the Clone Wars. On top of Rada, we'll also be seeing the character Zeb Aurelius appear, which if you don't know, he appeared in the animated series Star Wars Rebels, and had a pretty big role. That's not all though. Within the trailers we've gotten so far, Din will also have his iconic Razor Crest ship back. Although we saw his get destroyed, many believe that this is a brand new one, and he'll be taking it along with him on this deadly mission. On top of that, Grogu will also look a bit different. In the film, he'll be wearing his new Beskar shield around his chest, and from what's been shown, he seems to have grown a lot in his force abilities. From what's been shown, the movie will be extremely action-packed, gritty, and we might even see Din and Grogu's relationship be put to the test. Luckily for you, you'll be prepared for the film, as that now concludes Din and Grogu's story, as well as everything you need to know before watching The Mandalorian and Grogu. But I want to know from you, are you excited for The Mandalorian and Grogu, and what are your predictions for the film? Let me know in the comments below. Thanks for watching, and may the Force be with you, always.
0: Okay, that was everything you need to know about the movie, what's coming before you go to the movie. And let's go to the trailer, and then we go to some of our country, back to Australian artists after this.
6: We've all heard stories of the Mandalorian bounty hunter and a child.
7: I only hunt Imperial war criminals. I'll take out every bad guy in your deck of cards.
8: This isn't about revenge. It's about preventing another war.
7: Before going into harm's way, check your armor first.
8: We're protecting everything the Rebellion fought for.
9: Good luck. You're gonna need it.
10: Hey.
11: It's a
7: horrible baby.
8: It's a bad baby. Strap in. We need a professional.
7: Hang on.
8: What happens when you're not there to protect him?
7: You good? I'll be right behind you. Go! Go!
12: Mandalorian, you will suffer. Then it will be his turn.
13: Monsters.
7: The old protect the young. And then the young. Protect the old.
14: Are you scared? You should be.
11: Good job, baby.
7: This is the way.
0: Yeah, that's the Mandalorian Grogu movie coming out. That's a trailer. And let's move on. And Moonblade will be coming out on May the 21st, tomorrow of May. And I have not long ago just booked myself a seat for Saturday the 23rd for the cinemas. But right now we go back to our Australian artists. I almost forgot who it is, sorry.
15: All that. A
10: singer Adam Price Al.
0: Adam Cross, we are up to his album, we're still doing his album called I Am My Me Again. And the next song we're up to on his list, we're almost getting there, on the album, on the list on the album is Things Then That Don't Find. Who Was That Old Man, and the following off that one's Get a Lot Going for Me, and next one off that one is What Opens to Forever or something like that, and then I Had Claimed on You or something like that thing. Hope, and then the one after that is Put It Down to Love. That'll be after all those, so let's go to this one here first.

Still don't know where he came from. Showed up one day in our little town. Said he'd work for food. He was an old man. Long hair hanging like Spanish moss. Round his neck, little wooden cross. He looked pretty ragged and down on his luck, this old man. Widow Jones took him in. She couldn't pay much, but she'd keep him fed. Plenty of work to do around a place for the old man. He'd fix anything that needed fixing. She needed help, he'd always pitch in. Pretty good deal for the widow and the old man.

A few days, maybe a week went by. It wasn't long before we wondered why. Strange things began to happen around the old man. Was a drought that year, not a cloud in the sky. If it didn't rain soon, crops would die. The old man just smiled and looked toward heaven. It started raining. Or the day Jimmy Johnson, who just turned 5, he fell in the river, he'd gone down twice. Swear the water parted as the old man reached to save him. Miracles happened a few more times. Seems when they did, the old man was close by. Even skeptics were amazed. What's going on here?

disappeared fast as he came, gone like the wind, not even a trace, till the widow found that note with a cross on her kitchen table. Tears fell as she read that day. Matthew 24 is all she'd say. She bought a Bible and joined a church. Jimmy Johnson became a preacher. 20 years later, questions remain. Who was the old man and why he came? I believe the widow and Pastor Johnson know, but they're not talking. I did read that chapter on Matthew, though. Could that have really been who the old man was? I don't know.

0: Before you go, there's something I want you to have.
1: Oh, it's beautiful. But wait a minute, isn't this...
0: Yeah, yes it is.
1: But I thought the old lady dropped it into the ocean in the air.
0: Well, baby, I went down and got it for you.
1: Aw, you shouldn't have.

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2: 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After extensive renovations, it was reopened as the Coast Motel in 2022. The Coast Motel has 14 mixed rooms as well as a large family-style three-bedroom apartment located on Imlay Street within walking distance from two supermarkets, a news agency, two pharmacies and a range of quality eateries. 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
5: And a very good afternoon to you all. You're joining me, Greg, here for the Small Business Radio Show. Looking forward to spending the next hour with you and very much hoping that I can just provide a little bit of value to all those hard-working, passionate small business owners out there. It's a tough gig, so if we could find you just one thing today to get you thinking about your business in a different way that you

have a bit of fun, kids, and I hope you've had a great day. Yeah, so welcome again, as I say, to the Small Business Radio Show. Just a reminder, you can text in any time over the next hour with any pressing issue in your business. Love to see if we could provide another insight, suggest some ideas that might be able to help you. That text number is 0484 939 344. I'll say it again, 0484 939 344. So yeah, any topic you would like to get a bit of another perspective on, be happy to share. Very happy to share. So we'll play a bit of music. We'll talk about some. I'm actually going to on board today. On my list today is to just have a bit of a chat about the big challenge we've got of staffing our businesses, hiring, onboarding, and keeping their performance going. Because ultimately, as a business owner, we are all looking for the magic word leverage, some way that we can actually get some scale in our business that goes beyond ourselves. And that is the big challenge for the business owner. So one, the best way to do that is through employing staff. But as we know, it can be challenging at times. And if we can get the right staff into the right job at the right time, then that is the very best way that we can leverage beyond ourselves, beyond our own capacity. I'm going to give a little recap of last week's show, or the last fortnight show, when I was just absolutely thrilled to have Mel from Gas Eden Gas and Gear sitting in the seat. And we talked about branding, and she really nailed the topic, I think, really hit the mark. And I've got a couple of notes I just wanted to summarise from last week's show, or last fortnight's show, just to go through, just so we can really try and maximise the value that came from that little interview with Matt. So here is the recap of the key points that she talked about as the focus on how to branding her business. So she said customer service is at the core of the brand. And, well, the thing, of course, is that we all say that we do good customer service, but when I pressed her a little bit on it, she expanded that into some more practical points, like not being too busy for the customer. Wow, wouldn't that be music to the ears sometime? And that is by acknowledging customers very quickly when they enter your building premises or just in your inbox. The 7 second rule was the rule in our house that we used to talk to our kids about. 7 seconds is when you got 7 seconds to acknowledge a customer when they walk in the front door. Doesn't mean you have to serve them in 7 seconds, but you do need to acknowledge them. And often if that's not done, then the experience is not off to a good start. So responsiveness. She also said knowing her customers personally and making them feel welcome was a big part of the cultural foundations of her business. She leads by example. That sets the standard. And one of the things that Mel said about her brand that was critical was focusing hard on staff retention, because staff retention helps strengthen her brand by familiarity with her customers. Community involvement. She's big on community involvement, a generous 2SEA sponsor, and she also sponsors other local sports and community activities. So that, again, part of the getting her brand out there. And visibility of her of the Eden Gas and Gear brand, keeping it simple but keeping it prominent. Great name, great logo, great position. Every morning, hard work to put the chairs out of the nature strip on the pavement to enhance the visibility of the business. She talked about her social media policy, and she actually recognised that social media wasn't her strength, and she was able to outsource that to somebody who did, who it was their strength, and they were reliable and consistent. So the consistency of that brand through social media is a really important part. And finally, she went a long way to saying that a happy team creates a better brand. She said she loved going to work, and that she could channel energy into the staff experience and the customer experience and the store presentation and the overall feel of the store. So, yeah, I think some really interesting points there coming

out of Melham, and she sets a high bar, but something to aspire to. And I think the key word that summed all that up was authenticity. I think authenticity around your brand. If you don't do what you say you're going to do, then you're really not going to have any credibility. So I think she did a really great job with that. Hats off to Mel. Thanks for coming in. And I'm looking to have some more small business owners coming onto the program, because I love to hear about what other business owners are doing in their businesses and what's working for them. So while I just get myself organised for the next little session, I thought we might just play a little music, one of my faves, personal favourites, Paul Kelly, To Her Door.

Okay, there we go. Paul Kelly, love him. Let's talk about, let's come back to this concept of leverage. How, as a business owner, can we really accelerate our businesses? And hiring staff is one of the biggest levers that we've got at our hands, and it's also one of the biggest decisions that we can make. And if you have had some challenging hires, well, I think a lot of business owners would understand what that feels like. So how do we do the best? How do we maximize the chance of a successful hire? Well, I think it comes into the planning phase, and that is about starting very much with a clear job description, starting with the end in mind. What is it that you want to achieve, and what is it that you need to get done? And so you'll be hiring staff to solve a problem. So let's be clear on what that problem is and break it down into the absolute critical success factors of that role, and what are the not negotiables that you really need to successfully complete in doing that job. So what does success look like? As an example, what tasks need to be done well right from the outset, and what can you allow a bit more training time and lead time to develop? And what are the, we're going to talk more about values, but what are the behaviours that most matter in this role? What are the behaviours? And what would make, sometimes it's easiest to think about what went wrong last time, because usually we might be replacing somebody, and what was great about the last person, or what was not so good about the last person. So using that experience to flesh out your job description is a really good way to go. And when we are preparing the job ad, you may or may not choose to use something like Seek as an advertising platform. But even if you don't, it can give you a great source of ideas about what other people are doing to advertise or promote for that particular hire. So have a look at the Seek platform for that particular role, and you can go to school on that to a certain extent. But do you want to create your own? If you are going to use that platform, then you definitely want to create your own ad, and you put it into your words, just like using that keyword authenticity. Start with that process of authenticity. But I think that's the key one, is working out the role and working out what are what are the not negotiables here? What are the absolute critical success factors for this particular role? And getting that and focusing in on those, and having a being realistic about, well, you know, as my mum used to say, everyone's good at something, but no one's good at everything. So what is it that you need to be good at to jump into, to be able to provide a return on investment immediately in the role? So, and what are the other aspects of the job that are going to take, say, 3, 6, 9, 12 months to achieve? So get that documented so you can be clear on it. Ideally, then, you want to create an interview spreadsheet, some sort of template, because if you're lucky enough to have choice, and you can lucky enough to be able to have a number of applicants for the role, and you do interview them, then it's amazing how quickly you forget the conversation you had with somebody 2 days ago. So a pro forma or some sort of template that you can make notes on that is a consistent format that is allows you to compare your candidates and compare them 2 or 3 days after, 2 or 3 days later, because some you might interview one today and one tomorrow and one the next week. So you'd be able to go back and make a comparison is really important. And
So some sort of template that allows you to make that judgment. And in the interview itself, I'm a strong believer in having somebody sit with you to get a second perspective, another perspective, another opinion. I'll put my hand up to this. I am a shocking hirer. I am not. It's not one of my skill sets. I'm fortunate enough to was fortunate enough to be in business with my beautiful wife, and she was a much better judge of people than me. And I was lucky enough to have her sit in on all the key hiring decisions. So we had challenges as it was, but if it had just been left to me, it would have been a complete disaster, I'm sure. So yes, not my strength, not what I'm good at. I've got a lot of other strengths, but hiring people is not one of them. So if that's you, own it, accept it, get some help, because it's going to really impact your business if you don't. So get that hiring, get interview process into good shape. And sometimes you need to promote the role. That's another thing, because these days in a really candidate short market, good candidates will have choice. Back in the day, I think we just assumed that people were lining up to work for us, and that's just so not the case now. So if you promote the role as to what the benefits of it are, that will help attract a good candidate. And I think the key thing though is that if you see someone you like the look of, then you've got to move quickly here. Don't hang about, because you can be sure that they're looking at other opportunities as well. Nothing wrong in asking, and are you looking at other jobs at the moment, and what's your timetable to move? Nothing wrong with asking that, but you should assume that any good candidate is going to be sought after in the market. So, yeah, if you like the look of someone, then do not hang about. Jump right in and lock them up, which then comes back to the question of what happens next. So as to how we are going to onboard them, and how are we going to bring them into the organisation. So while I just get myself a bit organised for that, let's hear a little bit of Cold Chisel, K-Sarn.

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14: 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Apologies to Bendigo Bank there. I'm still a bit of a new chum on the control panel. Cut off their start to their sponsors announcement, but I'm a big believer in Bendigo Bank. I know they sponsor my daughter's footy clubs, and they've done an amazing job with them, so a big supporter. So hopefully I can bit of a shout out to make up for the cutting off their intro. Okay, we're going to move on to we've organised our job description. We have identified what the key aspects are. We've got our interview template. We've interviewed a number of candidates. If we're lucky enough to get some choice in our candidates. And we picked someone that we want to, that we've offered the job, which is great start. But then there is this concept that I have been made aware of over my years as a business owner, this saying of, are you delegating or are you abdicating? So ongoing delegation is a continual process, whereas abdication is few, thank goodness we've hired, dumping the task and disappearing, and then of course becoming frustrated when it's not being done properly. So delegation, on the other hand, is clear expectations, support, defining accountability, and following up. So delegating. We've hired them to get this task off our plate, but we can't just dump it on them. We've got to be there to support over the next 30, 60, 90 days in particular. And I have got a story to tell from one of the business owners on my run a little advisory board, and I've got a business owner who's on the advisory board coming into the group in a bit of a state after a staff member had not worked out and had hired her for all the right technical reasons, but on a values base they just did not quite fit the bark, and ultimately of course the relationship ended and the business owner was disappointed, upset, and as was the staff member, no doubt, but it could have been avoided. So with the help of the group at our advisory board, she wrote this lovely little letter to introduce to the next staff member. I'm just going to fish it out here. So it was essentially an open letter to the new employee. So this might have gone at the start of attached to their contract, or it might have been on their desk on the first day. But it was essentially a statement about a shared promise to each other and as to how they were going to work together. And it was really coming back to a values basis. And it was the four value pillars that the business owner had thought about that were important to her. And it was a beauty salon. And the first pillar was people first, where our team and clients are at the heart of everything we do. And the second pillar was trust and integrity, and we do what we say we do. We do what we say, and we say what we mean. Basing this on trust as the foundation of every great relationship. The third pillar that was part of the letter, the welcoming letter, was that we grow every day. So learning is not a luxury. It's part of the job. And the fourth pillar on the welcome letter was we deliver excellence with passion, and we take pride in our work, and we pour our hearts into it. And then she went on to expand that into some more practical things, like what happens every day. Every day, the client is greeted by their name and made to feel welcome. Every day, we take time to listen before we treat. Every day, our treatment standards are not negotiable. Every day, we recommend products and service honestly that are always in the best client interests of the client. In other words, we sell up, but we don't oversell. And as far as the team, from a team point of view, every day we support each other and we communicate honestly and kindly. Every day we celebrate milestones together. And then it goes on to growth. Education is built into our day. Mistakes are handled with curiosity without blame. We set goals together and hold each other accountable. And these are our commitment to each other, and they are a living expression of who we are and what we are becoming. And we ask every team member to carry these pillars with them, not because they're told to, but because they believe in them. Because when we show up as our best selves, we can create something genuinely extraordinary. And I just thought, wow, I have to say, that was a knockout for me. So we talk about values, but the question of how we bring them to life and make them part of our day-to-day activity is an ever-present question, rather than having values that just become doorstops or get dusty on the the bottom of the cupboard. So, yeah, I get way too excited about values, but that's a great example. I think that's just a wonderful example. And some people say, well, why bother? Why bother going to the trouble of articulating these values? Well, because they set a standard. They set a standard for you as the business owner, and they set a standard for your staff. They provide a compass. They provide a light, a shine a light on behaviour that's not in the interests of the company. And when they are used well, they are so powerful. It's unbelievable. I'll take you back to my early days as a business leader. Well, I really didn't have a great understanding of the power of values and the importance and the relevance of values. I had an engineering shop and had a staff member that was technically competent, but my golly, his behaviour was aggressive, antisocial, unpleasant, bombastic. I could go on. And I was just too young to realise that I didn't have any guidance around the importance of values of helping me manage this situation. That was not the environment that I wanted that business to portray. And in hindsight, it would have been easy to manage that. We could have established what were the values that we wanted to live by every day, and he had a choice of either coming on board or moving on. And it would have been so straightforward, but I just didn't understand how it worked. So I'm shouting that out to business owners as something that is very, very powerful. And I get way too excited when I see business values and mission statements on the front door or on the counter. You know, I go back to my Jerry Maguire movie we spoke about a month ago, about Jerry and his mission statement, wanting to serve rather than being happy in the large sports contract company. He wanted to serve less clients but do it in a manner that was more personal. And, ultimately he delivered on that with good old Rad Tidwell, that legend of the football game. And, of course, Dorothy Renee, that was a great part of the show as well. Yes, I do get excited by that. Okay, so I'm reminding people the opportunity to text in a live issue in your business, and we'll put our mind to it and see if we can come up with some suggestions for you. The text number again, 0484 939 344. I have got an absolute beauty there that has come through from Peter, but it will play a little bit of music, and I'm going to have a think, put my thinking cap on. So Jeff, Peter has asked me, along the staffing line, how do I stop staff coming to me for every little decision? Wow, that is an absolute ripper. I'm going to play a little bit of music while I think about it, get myself sorted to come up with an answer to that one, Peter. Let's go with Sweet Caroline.

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1: Okay. We've got a great question from Peter. It's coming on the text line, 0484 939 344. Greg, how do I stop staff coming to me for every little decision? Wow, it's an absolute pearler, Peter. Okay, so I don't know your business, so these comments will be fairly generic, but hopefully there's something in there that could be that might be helpful for you. So one of the biggest traps we've got is that we become the chief decision maker where we need not be, and it kind of feels helpful to start with until you realise that you are becoming the bottleneck. You're that narrow. You're the small pipe in the middle of the. You've got a large pipe either side of you, and you're that little bit of small pipe. So it is a problem that usually has been created by us as the business owner, because our staff may not be clear on what is their level of authority. They might be concerned about making mistakes. They might have made a mistake before, and we've given them a clip over the ears. We may have trained them. Somehow we've trained them to actually rely on us, and they may just not have the confidence or the technical skills to actually deal with the problem. So here's where I come into a few suggestions. So if you get asked the question, first of all, don't answer it. If someone asks, what should I do about this or that? Instead of answering it, respond with, well, what do you think we should do? Or, what are your options? Or, what would you do if I wasn't here? So what you're doing there is trying to get people to train people to think a bit at a slightly deeper level. And it's going to the challenge, of course, is that we want these issues resolved quickly, and we could give them the answer and it would be resolved quickly, but it's not going to help you in the long run. You're not going to get away from that eternal problem of staff coming to you endlessly. So start by retraining their mindset to think through the process of what the options are. If you need to give staff a bit of a safety net to work in, then create what we call decision levels. So they may have authority to work within a certain scope. That might be, it might be a dollar level, or it might be with certain customers, or it might be on topics that you've given them the authority to deal with. You look after this. Everything to do with this account is you've got complete authority over it. That account's a bit different, but this particular one, knock your socks off. You've got 100% authority to deal with. So by giving them a decision level, then they're going to be able to work in that with a bit more confidence. So you've got to. We spoke before about abdicating and not delegating. So just telling them, you've got this, you can handle it, you'll be fine, I've got complete confidence in you. What you're really saying is, well, good luck. What the staff members hear, go for it, you can do it, you've got complete confidence in you. What they might hear you saying is, well, good luck. Good luck with that. Don't stuff it up, though. So good delegation includes clear advice on what the outcome is and what are the limits, what's the time frame, and when to escalate. Give them a parachute. So don't just say, jump out the plane and deal with the issue, or go fly the plane and you'll get the deal done, or whatever the case may be. Give them a little parachute. So, okay, you can work up to this amount. If you get stuck beyond this, then you can come back and see me. So give them a little bit of rope to work with. Plenty of praise is required when they make progress. So plenty of encouragement, and even if it's just a small thing, to say, yeah, well done, great exercise of your judgment on that one. Give them plenty of praise required here, even if it was just a small outcome. So don't be tempted to save them too quickly. It's a balance here, and it'll come back to how well you know your staff, but there's a bit of a balance here. They need a little bit of rope to work with. Stay in touch, but don't hover over them whilst they're exercising this new level of authority or new level of initiative, because it's just going to undo all your good works. They've got to have a little bit of room to fail, and then you can come back and reflect on that process afterwards. If you've got a middle manager that you trust, then they can refer. They can get help from them rather than coming to you. It's another option. Maybe not common in a small business that there'd be two or three levels of management. But if there is somebody who's sits between you and them, then maybe they can use them as a bit of a buffer. Because, you know, we talked about this before, that your staff are your greatest source of leverage in the business, and we want to build them up so that they are actually able to do what we can, but five of them can do it, not just one of us. One of my business owners that I work with uses the expression that you inspect what you expect. So give them a task, give them the parameters, and then check it afterwards, and then give constructive feedback on how it went. So it needs to be, I mean, from the point of view of your business, you've got to check the outcome anyway, because you want that to be going to the right standard. But give them space, give them enough rope to actually go and do the job, and then tell them what you expect, give them the outcomes, and then work on the basis that you are that you're going to come and check it. And this concept of checking is a really interesting one. I think it should not be. There should be a culture of, we want to seek to create a culture of checking. I'm not sure that's a word or a term or a phrase, but there should be an understanding within your business that the work's not done till it's checked, and there's nothing untoward about that, nothing inappropriate about that. It's just good business practice. You check. Their manager checks their work, you check your manager's work, and you, as the business owner, have some form of governance in place. And it's a whole other topic here. Some form of governance in place where your work is checked, your practices are checked, because that's just as important, and that becomes a critical part of the process. So, Peter, I hope you're able to find something in there to... That's going to take a couple of things off your plate. It won't happen overnight, but it's something that you need to work towards to allow you to get some essentially get you know, get a greater scale in your business, greater leverage for you from employing that particular employee. Let's hear a promo message now.

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1: Okay, so I think I'm supposed to do the weather, which today, 20th of May, is mostly sunny with a top of 19. Slight chance of a shower near the Victorian border, near zero chance elsewhere. Winds are southwesterly, 15 to 25 kilometres an hour, and daytime maximum temperature between 14 and 20 on the south coast. So yeah, it's, I can see blue sky out there. I think it looks, I think it looks pretty good. Let's see if we can put another little bit of music on here while I just think about our wrap, how we're going to wrap up today. Here's one of mine. One of my favourites from the Angels, Shadowboxer.

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3: Okay, we're in the home straight here for the 2SEA Small Business Radio Show, and you're being here with Greg Harding, and we've just been talking about staffing, hiring, values, how we can maximise the opportunity to get a positive hiring experience that's going to help grow our businesses, help us give some scale and leverage to our business, which is, of course, what we do want as a business owner, because we can't do it all ourselves. We want some help, and we want to do it well. So I've received another text from Kathy. This is a good one. Tell us about some of your hiring mistakes, Greg. Well, how long have we got, Kathy? Made some absolute clangers in my time, and also have seen a number of from other people as well. So on the personal front, I think that the number one mistake that I have made is hiring too fast, hiring too quickly out of absolute sheer desperation. So I've been left in the lurch for whatever reason, got a vacancy, and yep, you'll do. You'll do. You can. You've turned up. You'll do. And guess what? Doesn't work. Doesn't work for long. So, yeah, the old saying of hire slow, fire fast, resonates with me, particularly on the hire slowly side of it. Because it's a process that deserves consideration and attention, and you've got to, you know, really put some thought into particularly getting the right, I think it's more about not hiring the wrong person. Than it's easy to hire the right person when they come along, but the challenge is not to hire the wrong person out of desperation. So that's been one of my classic misgivings in hiring people. I think also not having a really clear perspective on what are the not negotiables of the role has been a mistake of mine. You've got to understand that people, you're not going to get, if you've got 10 key requirements for this role, you're not going to get someone who's going to tick all 10 boxes. So what are the three or four that you must absolutely not negotiable to tick off? So I think being more strategic around that would have been helpful to me. I also work with some business owners at the moment who have been I've had two or three that have recently been looking to expand their businesses and have hired salespeople, business development, filling business development roles. And I think I have seen a few instances there they're going back to that that abdication piece where they've been, oh my goodness, this is what a relief. We've hired someone now. The sales are just going to roll in. It's just going to take all the pressure off me. Everything's going to be great. Sun's going to shine. Phones are going to ring off the hook. And guess what? It doesn't happen. And it's only then after 3 or 4 or 5 months of this, they really come to terms with the fact that, well, the role was unclear or the person wasn't suitable or what they were asking was unrealistic. So I've had, I think, 3 examples of this in the last, that I'm aware of, not for me, in the last 3 or 4 months from business owners that I've been working with who have been doing the sales, been doing the networking and the business development themselves, and they realise that they just can't keep this pace up anymore. So they go and make a big investment to hire a business development manager, thinking that the sun's going to shine the next day, and of course it doesn't. And then everything gets, the relationships break down. So that is a tricky, that is a very challenging role to fill. That is a challenging role. Your business development manager, that is a very challenging role. And you need, I would say, for someone looking at to fill that role, you need to have really got it down. If you've been able to do it successfully, you need to have a really clear understanding of why you've been able to do it successfully. And you need to have your activity cadence really well documented. So that is who you're calling, how often you're calling, what meeting you're going to, how frequently are you doing posts, how frequently are you on LinkedIn, how frequently are you out there in the community, so that you know what works and then you can hand that over to your business development person. So that's a mistake that I have seen. The other one I see that I've made and I see frequently is hiring someone out of town, not just out of town, but an hour away, an hour and a half away, and thinking that, yes, this is going to work. They're great. They're a good fit. They tell me they don't mind the travel. Guess what? 9 times out of 10, that does not work. Everyone's looking, many people are looking for a life, business to fit into their lifestyle, and to be traveling an hour and a half a day is proven to me to be not sustainable. So that's definitely an error that I've made, and I've learnt on that one. So it's just not going to, history tells us it does not work. So there's a couple of my big bloopers. And it's a great question, Kathy. I think it comes back to a process, having a process. And I think what's incredible at the moment about, from a business owner's perspective, is the ability to get advice and support from, or get structure, get some, using AI to help you to help you design a position description, help you design a task list, so that is a cadence list of what within that position, what do people do on a daily, weekly, monthly, 3-monthly, 6-monthly schedule. Helps you design an onboarding program, helps you design a staff review program. AI is very good at this. It gives you a really good grounding, a good basis to work with. It won't do it for you, or if it does, it'll do it terribly. Don't try. But you can use it to give you a bit of structure around your whole HR paperwork and policies. It just gives you, and a staff handbook. We haven't talked about a staff handbook. I think a small staff handbook is a great

these documents have got to have authenticity. Come back to Mel and her authenticity piece. And so you, they can't just be dumped out of AI. They have to be, they can, AI can inspire you and then you can modify it to produce a job description, a task list, an onboarding program, a 6-month review process, a planning document, but it needs to have your fingerprints on it, not just that of a document out of AI. All right, we are out of time. I am just hoping that we've been able to provide some snippet of value to our small business owners, something that can help you move your business forward, just move the needle a tiny bit, get a one percenter. If you get a one percenter every month, you'll be amazed how that compounds. So I've had a great time. We've talked about our... We recapped on Mel and her branding. We've talked about hiring, onboarding. And the other thing I'd like you to think about is that concept of, I'd like to leave you with one thought today, it'd be don't abdicate, delegate. Have a great afternoon. I look forward to speaking with you again in a couple of weeks, and going to go out and enjoy the rest of this lovely afternoon. Thanks again.

Alan May Morse, The Blacksmith Blues. That song began life as Happy Payday, which Austin McCoy, amongst others, recorded in 1950. It went nowhere, so writer Jack Holmes rewrote it as The Blacksmith Blues for Alan May. Kaboom, a million seller.

I actually prefer the original as it's nowhere near as slick. Anyway, welcome to Jump Children, good people. Steve here in the chair. I'm coming to you on the Community Radio Network from the studios of Valley FM on Ngunnawal Country in the ACT. How are you? I am well, thanks for asking. This week, little Bob, Camille Bob, his first recording. Credited to someone else, mind you. Jay McShann's biggest hit, number one in 1955. And some Howlin' Wolf, Bobby Blue Bland and Willie Egan. Plus more from Bob Corritore's new album, Ernestine Blues. Before we move on, I talked about LMA Morse, but not the opening tune. I may be wrong. Little Johnny Jones and the Chicago Hound Dogs on Flair from May 1953. Alrighty, let's head to 1955. Jeannie Barnes on Aladdin.

at the top. Ginny Barnes, can't get you off my mind. Cashbox liked it, saying that it should do a great deal to establish the gal, quote, end quote. Followed that with Johnny Guitar Watson, She Moves Me, which somewhat surprisingly wasn't a hit. Then it was Willie Egan, an outtake of I Can't Understand It from 1956. After Willie Egan, we had Bobby Blue Bland on a Duke, Wayne Bennett on guitar, and Bobby introduces a growling vocal style that became a trademark. Finished up with James Wayne, Money Blues. In the background there, we have The Turnabouts, Getting Away, a record produced by Ike and Tina Turner. Now on Jump Children, a tune reviewed by Billboard as a pop record in February 1960. Good shout that should sell in pop and R&B markets. Junior Wells, Little by Little.

Bop, bop. John Lee Hooker, Bottle Up and Go. The label gives Hooker the writing credit, but the song was written and recorded by Tommy McLennan in 1939. Perhaps they thought we wouldn't notice. Now, last week on Jump Children, we heard from Little Bob and the Lollipops. Little Bob, a.k.a. Camille Bob, began his music career in the mid-50s as a drummer in a band led by Good Rockin' Bob, no relation. His recording debut was with Eddie Shuler in 1957, which appeared as a Gold Band 45 the following year. Although written and performed by Camille Bob, the record was credited to Good Rockin' Bob. Here it is. Take it easy, Katie.

A somewhat silly 45 from Elton Anderson, Humpty Dumpty Heart. Rocket Morden gave us Did You Leave Something Else For Me? That one on J.D. Miller's Zinn imprint from 1960. Rocket Morden moved to the Midwest and quit music after finding religion. And we began with a Gold Band 45 credited to Good Rockin' Bob, Take It Easy Katie. Next on Jump Children, Jay McShann with his most successful release, at least in terms of the Billboard R&B charts, Hands Off featured a vocal from Priscilla Bowman and got to number one in 1955.

Little Junior Parker and the Blue Flames, You're My Angel, an early one on Modern from 52, April 1952 to be precise. Before that, Priscilla Bowman fronting Jay McShann's orchestra, Hands Off, a tune that spent 3 weeks at number one. Next up, Charlie Musselwhite from last year's Lookout Highway album, Highway 61.

Hey, everybody, this is Charlie Musselwhite. Stay right there for more great blues and roots music. I ain't lying, baby.

Johnny Young and Big Walter drinking straight whiskey from a 1968 album called Simply Chicago Blues. That album's actually not too hard to find on secondhand markets. There were more than a dozen copies available on Discogs last time I looked. Next on Jump Children, as promised, Howlin' Wolf recording for Chess in 1958.

Hudson Whitaker, a.k.a. Tampa Red. Look at there, recorded in April 1952. Red's recording career began in 1944 and, believe it or not, lasted only a decade. So that was, I guess, a later recording. Before that, Howling Wolf, You Can't Put Me Out, recorded by Chess in 1958 but never released. You're listening to Jump Children with Steve. Time for just one more. With Ernestine Blues, Bob Corritor has once again dipped into his enormous vault of recordings. On this one, he teams up with Bod Stroger for a tidy cover of Eugene Church's Pretty Girls Everywhere.

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0: but it was a track from an EP. And one of the other tracks from the EP was given the title of the EP. So if you look in chart books, this song under this name doesn't appear. When it gets going, it will be Family and The Weaver's Answer.
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must get up and shut that window. That was Family getting us going this week on The Dark Side of the Moon with The Weaver's Answer from an EP called Hung Up Down, which was the title of one of the other tracks. So if you look in your chart books, Hung Up Down will be the song credited with being the hit. Made number 10, I believe. That was followed by Focus from their album Ship of Memories and a song called Red Sky at Night. Now Greenslade and a title track from their album entitled Bedside Manners Are Extra.

0: They had a number of well-received albums in the first half of the 1970s. Certainly, that was Greenslade from the album Bedside Manners Are Extra, and that was the title track.
1: There is no dark side of the moon, really. As a matter of fact, it's all dark.

Two songs that you might have empathy with if you're of a certain age, because we started off with Joe Walsh of the Eagles, at least in recent decades, and a song called Analog Man from his album of the same name, followed by John Fogerty from his album Deja Vu All Over Again with Mark Knopfler on lead guitar. And Nobody's Here Anymore, both of those songs dealing with, well, modern technology and how difficult it is for people of advanced years to come to terms with it. This is very much back in the analog days now, though, featuring Dwayne Allman on lead guitar. This is Laura Nyro and Beads of Sweat.

Laura Nyro and Beads of Sweat with Dwayne Allman on lead guitar. Now, a friend that I used to know, I haven't seen him for years now, but he coined a phrase that I thought was really good, and he called it folk and roll, a certain kind of music which he christened folk and roll. And a lot of what Fairport Convention did could fall into that description, I would suggest. Here they are with a song called Walk a While.

0: from their album Full House, released in 1970, Fairport Convention, and Walk a While.
1: They sold by the million, yet are hardly ever heard, except on the dark side of the moon.

First of those two songs was Kayak from their 1980 album Periscope Life, and a song called Beggars Can't Be Choosers. They were followed by Yes from the classic Fragile album in 1971, and South Side of the Sky. Now, with the original version of a song that Rod Stewart had a considerable amount of success with, this is Tom Waits.

0: Tom Waits from his album Rain Dogs, and the original version of Downtown Train, which Rod Stewart had a hit with, certainly in the 80s, or maybe it was the 90s for Rod Stewart. The original was certainly in the 1980s.
1: This is the Sloppy Bit, in the middle of the dark side of the moon.

0: a sloppy bit, more or less in the middle of the Dark Side of the Moon this week. We started off with The Zombies from a recent album called Different Game, and that was a song called The Sun Will Rise Again. They were followed by the wonderful Clifford T. Ward and Before the World Was Round. Sir Elton of John from Songs from the West Coast and a song called This Train Don't Stop There Anymore. And we finished off with the original version of a hit for Annie Lennox, The Lover Speaks. I've always thought that was a wonderful arrangement. I think it was Jimmy Iovine or Iovine did the production on that. Wonderful stuff. No More I Love Yous.
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We heard Led Zeppelin from their fourth album and Misty Mountain Hop, followed by the Keith Hartley Band. I'm not sure what album that originally comes from. It comes that particular track comes from a compilation called Legend of a Mind. A song called Roundabout. Of course, Keith Hartley, probably most famous for being the drummer in John Mayall's band in the 1960s, who went off to set up his own outfit. Now, with their version, I think of an old Joe Turner song. This is Foggett and a song called Honey Hush.

Someone once compared Foggett to an American status quo. It might be true, although they'd be hard-pushed to have had as many weeks in the American charts as status quo have had in the British charts. That was called Honey Hush. This is from a man who was surprised a number of people when he left the Hollies in 1968. Graham Nash, from his first solo album, unsurprisingly called Songs for Beginners, and a song called Simple Man.

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1: They sold by the million, yet are hardly ever heard, except on the dark side of the moon.

The Doors and the title track from their album LA Woman, released in about 1971-72. As we head to the, well, it's an intro quiz. Who is this? What's the song called? Don't bother contacting the studio. I'll play it for you at the end of the show. Here it is again.

from their album Muswell Hillbillies. That's the Kinks. And a song called 20th Century. I hadn't got up to the 21st century when I recorded that. And it's the 20th century, man. Thanks very much for keeping me company. Hope you can join me same time next week up here on the Dark Side of the Moon for another look at classic progressive rock. If you'd like a request on a future show, the email address is rock@greatoldies.co.uk. And the answer to the intro quiz, it was free and a little bit of love.

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5: 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It is the Urban Meltdown Radio Show. Brett Costello with you. We keep you up front and in front when it comes to everything urban from across the globe. Whether it be independent or established artists, we have got you well and truly covered. We open up this week with a couple of tracks with some fantastic samples in them. Let's check out this latest one from Alex Isley, and it's called Thankful, here on the Urban Meltdown Radio Show.

That one, of course, comes from Shaggy and Robin Thicke together on the vocals as well. Looking Lovely, of course, that old Lovely Day sample in that one as well. Urban Meltdown Radio Show, Brett Costello with you. A new album from Hill Street Soul is out now. There's a handful of tunes bouncing around on promo. From that one, we're going to give you Better With Time, brand new release from Hill Street Soul here on the Urban Meltdown Radio Show.

Christian Keys is a guy who we've played tracks from on and off up here on the Urban Meltdown radio show. That's the latest one, Your Love Feels Like Home. Up next, a catchy tune out of the Wizard Music Group. It's called Vroom. Received this one on promo across the last few weeks. Finally getting around to giving it a little bit of a spin up here on the show as well. Liking this one up here on the Urban Meltdown.

0: Harvey Sinatra is the artist's name. The tune, Calling For You. Like in this one up here on the Urban Meltdown Radio Show, Brett Costello with you as we keep you up front and in front. 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Give us a like and a follow over there. You can also check out the Urban Meltdown on Spotify. Just search the Urban Meltdown. We've got plenty of playlists for you to get around as well. 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Up next, Slide Into My Groove out of the AB Music House here on the Urban Meltdown Radio Show.
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It's the Urban Meltdown, coming to you nationally through the Community Radio Network.

latest sounds there from Terry Green. A couple of tracks back to back for you. A little up tempo. Starlight is that one. And if you just joined us before that, Get Up and Dance from Down to the Bone. Their latest release as well here on the Urban Meltdown Radio Show. Brett Costello with you, keeping you up front and in front each and every week with everything urban from across the globe. We're scouring the globe every week, giving you only the best new releases. The latest album from Kalani has come out in recent weeks, and it's probably one of the most 90s R&B sounding albums since the 90s themselves. She teams with Usher on one of the buzz tunes,

R&B tunes back to back for you here on the Urban Meltdown. That's the latest one from Amarian called The One. And before that, Shoulda Never, Kalani featuring Usher, taken from the latest Kalani album. Sticking with the fantastic R&B vibes, latest release from Morgan Taylor now. This is Cut Off. Greg Costello with you here on the Urban Meltdown.

Kelly Caldwell, the tune Another Lifetime. Brett Costello with you. This is the Urban Meltdown Radio Show. If you'd like to connect with us on the socials during the week, head on over to facebook.com/Urban Meltdown Worldwide. You can also check for the Urban Meltdown on Spotify. We've got a few different Spotify playlists you can check out over there and get around some of the latest tunes from the radio show. Before too long, a new track from Jamal Roberts called Perfect For Me, but first, the latest release for Chris Brown, which realistically is a bit different to anything else from his back catalogue. He's teamed with Leon Thomas and probably this tune taking on some of his influences as well. It's called Fallen, Chris Brown and Leon Thomas, as we smooth things out here on the Urban Meltdown.

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17: Hello there and welcome. You've tuned in now to Reel to Reel with myself, Jasper Craig Adams, coming to you from the studios of FBI Radio, as well as airing across the community radio network on your local radio station. Have you joining me? Welcome to you. Before I start, as always, I'd like to acknowledge the traditional custodians of the land on which I'm broadcasting to you from. Coming to you from the land of the Gadigal people of the Eora Nation, I'd like to pay my respects to elders past, present, and emerging, remind you that sovereignty was never ceded, and that this land, as well as whatever land you may be listening from, always was and always will be Aboriginal land. But welcome now to Reel to Reel. What does that mean? You're on a show that is

that sort of fits that bill in various versions therein. So I thought we'd get straight into it, however, with something that is perhaps a little bit further away than what I would normally consider DIY. But it's a bit of a celebration because this track came out. It's been almost exactly a year to the week, to the day that it came out. And it's a very special piece from a duo based in Tokyo. This song really blew my mind. So the duo, they just work with cello and flutes, and they make these gorgeous experimental pieces. But this one is kind of just a banger. So I hope you enjoy. This track is by Torso out of Tokyo, Japan. And this track is called Blinking. And you're hearing it on Reel to Reel with me, Jasper Craig Adams.

there. That was Vérité Synthétique out of Nantes in France. That was a track called Newton's Apple off their album Late It's Raining, which came out late last year. Kind of a beautiful, sort of very like naive, stripped back tone to that particular act. Really like that. Before that, played you something a bit more upbeat. That was Blue Communications out of NAR Melbourne. That was their second single, Simple Delight, which came out about a month ago now, almost exactly. Second single off a split pair of singles. I played a few also because they've just announced that they're going to be releasing an album in about a month or so's time, I think, so keep your eyes peeled for that. At the top, that was Torso with a track called Blinking. Out of Tokyo. Really, really love that piece. I hope you enjoyed that one too. You're listening to Reel to Reel, coming to you from FBI Radio, but airing on your local radio station, courtesy of the Community Radio Network. Got heaps more music to share. After this run of songs, I'm playing, going to be playing for you a premiere of a brand new track from a brand new band, Era Sydney Side, a bass band. Also got some new interesting music from Exec out of NAR Melbourne, Sova out of Darawal Country and Wollongong, and a really fantastic new duo called Happy Machine that I'll be telling you about a little bit later on in the show. However, this next one is coming to you from a NAR Melbourne bass band called Sourworm that I had the pleasure of seeing play last weekend. They were really, really great. Very varied, very surprising. And they put this album out sort of mid last year, but I've just been getting across it now. So if you haven't come across them, this is Sourworm. This track is called Fork, and it's off their album Beep Beep. Hope you enjoy. You're on Reel to Reel.

Just there, that was Exec out of Nam Melbourne. There's a little outro playing underneath me as well. That track is called You Have Been Blessed, and it's off their new album Prove the Mountains Move, which is coming out on the 27th of February, in a couple of days time as I'm recording this. Before that, I played you one from The Surfs out of Cincinnati, Ohio. The track that I played for you is called Barbed Wire, and it's off an album called Rarities Volume 2, featuring tracks that have been recorded and made over, you know, a couple of years span of things that have never made it to the cut for the proper albums. Demos, if you will. Something that I love to be able to see and hear and to play. At the top of that run, played you one from Sourworm out of Nam Melbourne. That track was called Fork, off an album called Beep Beep. Very, very beautiful one. And a new discovery for me, even though it came out a little while back. They're kind of touring up and down the country at the moment. So if you can, go along and see them. You're on Reel to Reel. Coming to you from FBI Radio in Eero Sydney, but also airing on your local radio station, courtesy of the Community Radio Network. This next one I've got for you is a premiere, which, depending on the time that you might be hearing this, it may be out. But as I'm playing it for you, it is coming out this Friday on the 27th of February. And it's from a brand new Eero Sydney-based band called Team Building. This is their debut single, and I'll let the music speak for itself, but I'm pretty excited for what they've got to share. This track that I've got for you is called Sweet Amnesia. The band is called Team Building, and hope this is a nice introduction for you on Reel to Reel.

was there, Maya Jelovic out of Vera, Sydney. That's off a new album called Backburner, which just came out early this week. The track that I played for you is called Look Forward, sort of a intimate folk, folk-informed album that I can't recommend enough if you like that sort of thing. Before that, played you one from Sova. I should say two, because that was actually two tracks with an imperceptible connection point, because they flow directly into each other on their new album. The album came out last week. It's called Something Worth Fighting For. The first track is called Goodbye Old Skin, and the second is called I Won't Lay There. But as I mentioned, you wouldn't have been able to hear them as two separate tracks. They are basically just the one track. So I thought it would be nice to play them together. At the top, that was a premiere of Euro Sydney band Team Building's debut single called Sweet Amnesia. You heard it on Reel to Reel, coming to you from FBI Radio and on your local radio station, thanks to the Community Radio Network. I've got time for a little bit more, so I thought we'd listen to one from another brand new project based in Melbourne. It's a duo by the name of Happy Machine. I'm actually very, very excited for this band because both members of this band are artists who I'm already a huge fan of. The singing on this track is from Haruka, who you may know from the amazing post-punk band Zipper. Most of the rest of the instrumentation, I think, is done by Jordan from Cloud Ice Nine, among many other bands. So it's a real super duo in my eyes. And this track just came out last week. It's called The Castle in the Fog. Again, the band is called Happy Machine. You can find the track on Bandcamp if you're interested. You're listening to Reel to Reel. This is The Castle in the Fog by Happy Machine.

just there. That was Piggy Tails out of Nam Melbourne. That track is called And I'm Alright. It's off their new album. Came out late last year. Self-titled album. Really, really beautiful song, that one. Before that, played you one from Happy Machine, also out of Nam Melbourne. In this case, a brand new duo featuring members of Zipper and Cloud Ice Nine. Two bands that I'm incredibly into, and I'm very into this new project that they've got going. You can find it on Bandcamp if you're interested, under the name Happy Machine. And that's about all I've got time for on the show today, so I hope you've been enjoying the music. I've got one more to spin for you to take us away and you off into your day and whatever's next. Thanks for listening to Reel to Reel with me, Jasper Craig Adams. This last one that I've got for you comes from Euro Sydney artist called Hinano Fujisaki, that I've had the pleasure of knowing for a while, collaborating with in my own forms, and basically just loving all the music that she makes. This particular track was released from an airport in Canada, so I think specifically Vancouver Airport, and we just happened to be there at the same time. So it has a very particular special place for me, this track. It is called Anata wa Maboshi, which translates to You Are Marvelous. You've been listening to Reel with me, Jasper Craig Adams. This is Hinano Fujisaki. And that's all from me.

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5: If you remember the days of platform heels, wide lapels, hairy chests, and maybe even the men do as well, why not join me, Gary Jackson, for Sounds of the 70s? 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

And welcome to Chimes. I'm Paul Gough, bringing you the best in jangling guitars from across the timeline. But on this program, specifically in one location, we are headed to Scotland. There's an excellent compilation that I hinted at last week called Something for the Longing, Scottish Independent Pop 85 to 99. We'll hear quite a few tracks from this excellent work. I'm also going to be featuring some tracks from Big Gold Dreams, a story of Scottish independent music 77 to 89. And there's, for some people, some glaring misses from the Something for the Longing compilation. But look, the thing is, you can't put everything on every single compilation that comes out. And sometimes it's just a case of the artists or the songs involved can't come out on that particular label. The label in question for this is Cherry Red. It's a companion piece to a book called Postcards from Scotland that was written by Grant McPhee, who had a chat with over 100 musicians from within that time frame. So on this program, you're going to be hearing everything from the splendid strangeness of Yummy Fur and Lugworm, the fuzziness of Fizz Bombs and Vaselines, the gentle track that inspired the name of the compilation From the Orchids. But I want to start with this group. They're called Motorcycle Boy. I also spoke about them last week when I played you the Shop Assistants. And it was a group that was formed in 87 by former members of Meat Whiplash, who we'll also hear on this program, and the Shop Assistants, Alex Taylor, the vocalist. I love her voice, and it comes through just fantastically in both of the groups she was a part of. So this one from Motorcycle Boy, great way to start the program, is Big Rock Candyman.

as you'll hear within this program, a lot of references to bands that came before. I guess there's a splintering and new bands form. Spirea X, who we just heard from, features founding member Jim Beatty of the group Primal Scream, and they were signed to the 4AD label and had more of that Scottish version of the Manchester sound. And Primal Scream too went more down the dance route, having started with a fuzzy pop and then into a gentle, jangly sound. But Spirea X left behind some brilliant tracks. That track, Chlorine Dream, which features on this excellent compilation. If you go looking for it, Cherry Red have released it. It's called Something for the Longing. And we started out with Motorcycle Boy and their track, Big Rock Candy Mountain. Not too much was recorded by the group, merely a handful of singles and 12 inches. There was an album, I'm just reading here, which I never found at the time and featured a lot of the tracks or the singles. But I played for you their first single, Big Rock Candy Mountain. I'm going to have to go looking for that album now. It was called Scarlet. Your tune to Chimes heard first on the Mighty 2SER right around the country thanks to the Community Radio Network. This next group, I've gone to this other compilation, as I mentioned, that I'm going to be featuring tracks from, Big Gold Dreams, a story of Scottish independent music. And this compilation goes back a little further than the brand new one. It goes all the way back to 77. And this group, who first formed in 78 and released their first album in 1980, although I'm pretty sure they appeared on a compilation in between those two landing marks, a group called Fingerprints, that's with a Z, and I remember hearing this back on the ABC in the day. We'll also hear from another group that were on the Mutant Sounds imprint, along with fellow label mates Human League, called Flowers, not to be confused with the Australian band of the same name. Let's start with Fingerprints. This is Dancing With Myself.

a group there who were a part of the post-punk scene, formed in 78, survived till 1980, and gave rise to other bands like Scars, Joseph K, and the Fire Engines, three absolutely stellar examples of Scottish pop. Also a group that were kind of rediscovered years later called Boots for Dancing. Dave Carson from Flowers was in that band as well. And Russell Byrne, who was in Fire Engines, ended up being another group that were more like synth pop called Win. So I guess the thing is, much like any country's underground scene, there is a wide divergence in styles and sounds, as you'll hear in this program today. Flowers, the track Confessionals, and a band that John Peel discovered, and their first single that came out in 79, we heard a track, that particular track called Dancing With Myself. They only lasted a couple of years and then went their merry way. This is Chimes, heard first on the Mighty 2SER right around the country thanks to the Community Radio Network, and we're featuring today an excellent Scottish compilation called Something for the Longing. I want to say Lombing. I don't know why. It doesn't make sense. Independent pop, 85 to 99. And I think we should probably feature the track that gave rise to the title for the compilation. And this is one of my favourite Scottish groups. They formed in 85 in Glasgow and released singles on the excellent Sarah Records imprint. They're still going now.

And I've seen them play at indie pop festivals around Europe. I don't think they ever came to Australia, which is a great shame, but their music slowly over time veered more towards dance and beats, and they just had the most gentle, laid-back, wonderful sound. They're called The Orchids. This is the track that gave rise to the title of this excellent compilation. This is Something for the Longing.

I spoke of Primal Scream having had a few different, I guess, rebrandings over time musically. Well, there's another group who rose to a much larger spot on the musical timeline than I imagined. They're called the Soup Dragons, and they kicked off in the late 80s, and they were named after a character in a children television series. You'll probably remember them for their baggy hit I'm Free, but when they started out they were like a mini Buzzcocks. Then they went a little more gentle, and then they went full-on dance. The track that appears on the compilation is more of their gentle mode, Soft As Your Face, from the Soup Dragons. And prior to that, we heard from the Orchids, another gentler part of the Scottish pop scene, Something for the Longing. And we're playing tracks from that compilation, also featuring a couple from the excellent Big Gold Dreams, A Story of Scottish Independent Music, 77 to 89. That actually had a film based around it, whereas the more recent compilation is, a companion to a book that has been written called Postcards from Scotland. Now to the noisier end of the town, and of course we could easily jump on the Jesus and Mary Chain bandwagon. And that's not a bad wagon to be on, but I thought I'd play you something that's a little less known. It's a group called the Fizz Bombs. Now, they're a short-lived group out of Edinburgh in the 80s. And members of that band went on to perform with Jesse Garron and the Desperados, who I've played quite a bit on this program, the Shop Assistants, and the group Secret Goldfish. But they only released a couple of 12 inches. This one is a super fuzzy delight, and then we'll keep the fuzz happening over the next few songs as well. This is the Fizz Bombs with Blue Summer.

much like the Melbourne independent scene that has a lot of swapping and changing of band members while they're still in other bands, there was a particular time where there were a bunch of Scottish groups that created a wonderful noise. Bands like Lung Leg and Yummy Fur, and that band Lugworm, who I first encountered that track on a different compilation and absolutely loved it. So I'm glad to hear it's getting another representation here, because it's got an off-kilter, punky edge to it. Sweaty Says from Lugworm. We heard from the Vaselines, and of course a group that were pretty much given the double thumbs up by Kurt Cobain. He loved them and said they're an inspiration for him. Their track Teenage Superstars, and we heard from the Fizz Bombs and Blue Summer. Those last three tracks all on this excellent new compilation that you need to try and find if you can, particularly just for the Sweaty Says and for Yummy Fur, who we'll hear shortly. Again, not to be confused with an Australian band of the same name. On Chimes, you can get in touch if you'd like to find out about any of the tracks or any other details. Just drop me a line, chimes@2ser.com. And we always say a big thanks to the Community Radio Network as well for sending this right around the country. Here's a group that I feel didn't get as much airplay here in Australia, I don't think, or as much recognition as some of the other bands. They were called Urusei Yatsura and formed in 1993 and were named after, yes, a manga of the same name. And both this band and Yummy Fur have something in common. They both gave rise to members that went on to be in Franz Ferdinand, in this case, future Franz Ferdinand vocalist Alex Kapranos was in Urusei Yatsura. They released three albums, We Are Urusei Yatsura, Slain by Urusei Yatsura, and Everybody Loves Urusei Yatsura. Good titles, good name. This one from them is Hello Tiger.

track there that appears on the other compilation we're featuring today, Big Gold Dreams. They also appeared on the C87 compilation, which was a parody, not a parody, but a mock-up compilation to follow the C86 compilation that was also put out on Cherry Red, who have put out the more recent compilation we're playing tracks on, Something from the Longing. You're following all this? I hope you are. The group were called This Poison, and I guess they were Scotland's answer to The Wedding Present, and released music on The Wedding Present label, Reception Records, and were, well, much loved by John Peel at the time. That track, The Great Divide, and they had that excellent, super fast, jangly guitar, much like The Wedding Present had, This Poison. And we started with Urusei Yatsura and Hello Tiger. You've been listening to Chimes, coming towards the end now. I just have to play this track because it only goes 53 seconds. And it, for me, is one of the groups out of Scotland that I just loved. The majority of this group, the rhythm section, went on to become Franz Ferdinand. And Yummy Fur have always been one of the silly bands, in my opinion. Also gave rise to the excellent group, the 1990s. And all of their songs, incredibly short and cut to the chase lyrically. There's one song, I forget, the title doesn't reflect in the lyric at all. And the lyric simply goes, "People look their best when they're under a rock," which is probably one of my favourite lines in a song. This one from Yummy Fur is typical of boys.

primal scream in their early stylings, All Fall Down, beautiful fuzzy pop, and we heard the kooky, wonderful sounds of Yummy Fur, typical of Boys. If you've loved all these songs, go and check out the compilation because it's well worth your time and energy. It's called Something for the Longing, Scottish Independent Pop, 85 to 99. I'm Paul Gough. I hope you've enjoyed this episode of Chimes. I'll be back next week with more great jangly pop, but this time from right across the planet.

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0: Good morning, everybody, and welcome to Chris in the Morning here on 2SEA FM on this rather sparkly-looking Thursday morning. So I just think I won't muck around. I'm just going to tell you what is going on weather-wise.
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0: Yeah, no mucking about here. Currently in Eden, it is 9.6. It feels like 7.8. We're going for a top today of 18. I think it might even push a little higher than that, but that's what they're saying. It'll be a partly cloudy day with a patchy morning fog about the coastal ranges, light winds, daytime maximum temperatures between 14 and 19. I see, I told you. They say 18, 19. Blah, blah, blah. What's a degree between friends? And we've got 89% relative humidity. There's been no rain. Wind is a southwester 7.4, gusting up to 9.3 k's an hour. Pressure is 1,029.2. Got 7/8 cloud cover at the moment, but I reckon that'll burn off a bit. And looking ahead, Friday we'll have a possible shower developing 19. Saturday, shower or two, top of 20. Sunday, 21 degrees with a shower or two. And Monday, showers increasing of all things, top of 18. So, yeah, make the most of the nice weather. I don't think it'll be too bad over the weekend, but there's might little bit more wet stuff to keep your roses happy. There we go.
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0: Now you might be thinking, well, what can I do with myself? You can go to Bega and go to Seca. They're currently the last days of an exhibition called Interfacial Intimacies with artists. I don't think I'll try and read out all those names, but there's quite a bunch of artists, including Alex Danko and Georgia Morgan, two of them. There's a whole bunch of others. But that's at Seca. It's free. So, do go see Interfacial Intimacies. And then soon, on the 6th of June, a new exhibition will open up, Dennis Golding, Power, The Future Is Here, and Seth Birchall, Unseen Cosmic Clock. So that's at Seca in Bega, just opposite the Littleton Gardens. You can't really miss it. It's a lovely venue and great to get some culture into your belt, he said. And I saw these guys hanging around the Bega Village the other day, but the SES are on the patrol. I think they're looking to get new volunteers and make themselves give you a bit of information about different things to do with rescues and what the SES does. Anyway, they'll be coming to Eden. It's called Brew with the Crew on Saturday the 23rd, 9 till 10:30 a.m. at Ishmael's Cafe, which is one of our sponsors, and that's just up the road near the flagpole there at Bass and Imlay Street, Eden. And on Saturday, from 11 till 12:30, they'll go up to Marimbula and hang out near Macca's. So no prizes for guessing. You might get yourself some fries with that. Corner of Market and Monero Street in Marimbula. So that's Brew with the Crew, the New South Wales SES. A little meet and greet and maybe have a cuppa or two and chat and all that sort of stuff. All right, on with the show. What do we got? We got Linda Ronstadt lined up. So one of my favourite tracks of all time, might be one of yours too. Let's go. You're no good.

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I don't really think that's freedom, because you're still bound by your desires. You know, your passion is determining your behavior. So where is the freedom?

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0: being contented with what you've got.
1: Yeah.
0: That's freedom.
1: Oh, I always talk over him. Oh, I'm going to get him to say that again. Listen up. Come on, play it. No, let's do it again.
0: Is being contented with what you've got. That's freedom. That's all.
1: Yeah. My partner always criticizes me. I always fade that track out before he says the most vital thing, which is freedom is being contented with what you've got. And I think that that is a very, very good thing. Anyway, yours, Chris, in the morning here on 2SEA. Yeah, trying to exercise my professionality. It doesn't work too well, does it? Anyway, it's lovely to have you along for the ride. And I've got request number one. This is one's for Tony, who sent me a message yesterday requesting this song. And again, Tony, you've flummoxed me. I've never heard of Mojo Juju. Sounds like something my car did once where it had bad juju. Yes, I got rid of that car. Anyway, this song is called Native Tongue by Mojo Juju for Tony. So let's enjoy it, shall we?

0: Yeah, it's pretty powerful stuff, isn't it? Yeah, that's Mojo Juju. But actually, nowadays, this artist is going by the name of Moju because they dropped the Mojo Juju and turned into Moju in 2020. The full name of this artist is Mojo Ruiz... Mojo Ruiz de Luzariaga. Yes, father was Filipino, but also comes from Wiradjuri and European heritage. So, yes, a very interesting artist, and there's a lot about this artist I looked up on Wikipedia. I don't even know where to start, but 2018 is when the album Native Tongue came out, when that song, and it won this Best Independent Single category in the 2019 AIR Awards. It says AIR, not ARIA, so I presume that's AIR Awards. So lots to learn about that, but basically their identity is a matter of pride, and they've spoken publicly and through their music about being not only Wiradjuri, Filipino and queer. So wow, Mojo Ruiz de Luzariaga, known as Moju. There's a little bit of info about an artist I knew nothing about, but yeah, listen to that song. Definitely worth a listen and a look up. But yeah, they're still doing plenty of music right now. So yeah, there you go. A little bit of culture in the morning or something. I don't know. Too early, too deep. The sun's shining right in my face here. I'm going to go, this one's for all the people. No, I think I'm going to go for a sponsor first. Let's go for sponsors, shall we?
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3: And you're with Chris in the morning here on 2SEA FM. And again, thank you to Tony for introducing me to Moju, a very interesting artist. And yeah, I love it when my world gets blown apart by new stuff. It's also good. Anyway, something being blown apart right now, the Snowy Mountains, the big tunnelling that's going on. And this song is dedicated to tunnel boring machine Florence. This is Moderation.

0: ladies and gentlemen, and it's welcome to Lords, where the ancient game of cricket is to be played for the first time in 22.694833 recurring years. We have a keen, expectant crowd here, so let's ask our panel of experts, what can the viewers hope to see?
1: Well, they're seeing it. This is it. I've been playing for 2 days.
0: Good, but nothing seems to be happening.
1: Ah, that's quite correct. That's because nothing is happening, because this is cricket. Very fascinating, isn't it, Tim?
2: Yes, absolutely fascinating. Look over there, Bill. One of the MCC players appears actually to be breathing.
1: Good Lord, is he? He is breathing.
2: Yes.
1: Through his nose, wouldn't you say?
2: No.
1: Through his mouth.
2: No, he's not breathing. He's not.
1: He might be.
2: Well, only time will tell on that one.
1: What a speed!
3: You know, Bill, I don't think I've seen a pigeon move as fast as that at Lord's since
0: 3.7 minutes ago.
1: Thank you very much.
0: What a lot of rubbish! Boring!
1: It's not
0: boring.
1: Working, Tim! It is boring! I'm bored! Everybody bored! I can't blame it!
4: Chris in the Morning, proudly brought to you by...
5: Cornflakes! Cornflakes! Cornflakes!
6: No!

0: You gotta keep it real. Yeah, that's Cheryl Lynn with Gotta Be Real. You're with Chris in the Morning, and yeah, before Cheryl, we heard, of course, Florence and the Machine boring their way through the northern snowy mountains there. And yeah, what do we got? This afternoon, lots happening. We've got Barefoot Charlie in the Garden. That'll be from 2, and then stick around for Mitch.
1: Long day at school, coming home from work, or just want your arvos to be more exciting?
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0: Yeah, loads of entertainment there. Here's Passenger, When We Were Young.

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Yeah, that was Little Mama with by Jane. Sorry, I caught asleep at the wheel there. Here's a local artist called Liv Cartledge, and she's got that bench.

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0: Tom Petty and the Heartbreakers, Don't Do Me Like That. You're with Chris in the Morning on 2SEA FM, and we're nearly there for the weather, but I'm just going to tell you about this show that happens on Fridays.
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0: I'm sure you wouldn't mind me calling him a yokel. You'll probably choke with my yokel in a minute. Anyway, time for your weather. We're currently up to 14 degrees. It feels like 11.8 here in Eden, and we're looking at a partly cloudy day with a top of 18. It'll be partly cloudy, patchy morning fog about the coastal ranges, light winds, daytime maximum temperatures between 14 and 19. To whatever's happening today, we've got relative humidity of 67%, wind is 9.3 k's an hour from the west, gusting up to 11, pressure is 1030, so it's gone up a little bit, and the cloud, it looks like it's cleared completely because it says zero octaves, which is eighths, so there's nothing in the sky except clear blue sky, apparently. I can only see one direction here of the Eden Public School, and all the kiddies are going off to school. So that's what I can see. So it's a sunny with a chance of children. Anyway, tomorrow, possible shower developing, and end of my jokes. Saturday, shower or two, top of 20. Sunday, shower or two, top of 21. And Monday, showers increasing, just to add to the mix, top of 18. Don't know that there's much rain in it, but that's what the weather people say. So I've got to say it.
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0: Yeah, if you're not doing anything Saturday night, if there are tickets still available, because they would probably sell out pretty quick, Kevin Welch and Heath Cullen are going to be in the brand new venue of the Headland Theatre out at Tathra, at the Tathra Hotel. So they're going to do a gig at between 7:30 and 9 p.m. on Saturday. So I recommend you Google Tathra Hotel or Headland Theatre and see if there are any tickets still available. Failing that, Sunday, the Wyndham Market fires up out there at lovely Wyndham. Handmade treasures, yummy homemade treats, local produce at the friendly all-weather market. And then the Luke Kidgell returns to the Bega Valley Commemorative Civic Centre on Thursday, May the 28th, 7:30 p.m. till 9 p.m. He's coming back with his brand new show, Good Intentions. So I recommend, jump on Google for the Bega Valley Civic Centre for Luke Kidgell, 7:30 to 9 p.m. on Thursday, May the 28th. Golly gosh. Okay, on with part two of my program, and I've now pulled one out of the vault. I heard this the other day, and what can I say? I'm not really a Blue Oyster Cult person, but this song's particularly good, and you probably might be a fan. This is Don't Fear the Reaper by the Blue Oyster Cult. I just love the riff.

Could use those a couple. I could use a couple of those $100 million bills by Wednesday. You're here with Chris in the morning, and don't forget you can always request songs on our request line. Yes, it's 0484 939 344. And I missed a message there by Vipul, who's listening in from Sydney. Good morning, Vipul, and big shout out. For some reason, I didn't see your message in time when you sent it, and I've only just seen it now. And you've probably gone to make yourself a sandwich or something. So I'm terribly sorry I missed you, and you said you'd like me to pull out something, a rabbit out of a hat. So here comes your rabbit. Anyway, I'll get in touch with you later. Yeah, I'll send you some spam, or, you know, some sort of malware or something to ruin your computer. Anyway, here's a song just for you, and this is the reason why you didn't find a girlfriend for years. Yes, this is Sadness by Enigma. I'm going to die now.

0: And lo and behold, yes, Vipul is in the house. He is listening. So, yeah, good morning, Vipul.
1: He has a wife, you know. You know what she's called? Incontinentia. Incontinentia buttocks. What is all this? I've had enough of this rowdy rebels sniggering behavior. Silence!
2: I know there's a lot of mountaineering experience in this room. You wouldn't be here without it.
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0: One of my favourite tracks of all time. First aid kit, yeah, it's a useful thing when I'm a bushwalker. That's my silver lining. You're with Chris in the Morning, and yeah, welcome to the show, Chris. This is another Chris out there who's sent in a request, so I'm just working on your request, Chris Fitz, and I will, be with you shortly, so stay tuned. It's great to have some requests coming in on 0484 939 344. I do my best. I'm pedaling as fast as I can. Anyway, I'm overdue to play some sponsors, so here we go.
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0: Another great show here on 2SEA. And yes, Chris, I haven't forgotten your request, but I'm just going to fill in some time here with one of my favourite songs, Susie and the Banshees, Kiss Them For Me.

0: Susie and the Banshees, love them to bits. Anyway, yours, Chris in the Morning, and yeah, Chris and I have a little bit of dialogue, except I can't reply back from our text line. So we get the messages come in, but I can't actually send something back from what I can see. But anyway, Chris, I've actually got your sign, your track almost ready to go. It's just I'm just putting it up on my playback computer here right now. So just give me one more minute. It might have even happened. Let's just see. I'm talk amongst yourselves, people. Look, what I do to keep people happy on my show, but it's so great to have listeners. Oh, look, there it is. Okay, let's give this a shot. This is straight out of there. I've just got it on my playlist here. Billy Bragg, Short Answer for Chris Fitz. Woohoo, I made it. I hope. Help if I turn some buttons on, will it? Let's start again. Chris Fitz, here's your request. Ah!
1: Never split us up, Dom.
0: I think it's live.
2: You're just grumpy because I wouldn't let you go and see Steve Village instead of doing the South Face. So fuck off.

0: Billy Bragg. Short answer, yes. And thank you very much, Chris Fitz, for your request. Oh, he said he's just texted me. And wow, this is all live. I can just read out texts all day. Says, wow, version I've not heard before. I promise any future requests will be more mainstream. That's okay. I just need a little bit of lead time sometimes to pull things out of it. There's lots of music to choose from here, and yeah, you've got to rummage a little bit. But we got there in the end, so thanks very much, Chris. It's great to have some audience feedback because, yeah, we're local and we love our community, and it's great when the community reach out to us. So, of course, yeah, we're community, and we're sponsored by some of these members of the community.
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0: And you're with Chris in the morning. 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And yes, it is great to have some audience feedback. That's superb. Thank you, people. And always remember, 2SEA, you can become a friend of 2SEA for only 10 bucks a year. 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And don't forget 0484939344. And I'll do my darndest. I never say no. You've got to learn that about me. If I say so, I'm going to do something, I'll usually do it. So yeah, just watch out. Anyway, here's some Aussie music for you. This is Velvet Trip with Burning Up.

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0: Not Big is the name of the song. What you think of that, eh? What? Love Lily Allen. Anyway, you're with Chris in the Morning here. I've got a little bit more to run. Got one more lot of sponsors to get through here. Oh, wonderful sponsors. I feel like one right now.
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0: I just noticed the time and I thought, oh, I've run out of time. That went fast. Yes, it's always fun when we have a little morning party. I know, are you morning people? I'm a morning person and it's quite annoying to my partner. She goes, oh, don't wake me up. Or my cat, throw my cat off my face. And she's like, she's a snuggle bug, my cat. Anyway, enough about my cat. I'm going to talk to you next week. Thank you so much for joining the show. It's always a blast. And don't forget.
4: Screw you guys. I'm going home.
0: That's exactly what I'm going to do. I'm going to leave you with Candy Stat and Young Hearts Running Free. Ciao. 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